0: Rich Eisen. Coming up on Friday's show, Andrew Siciliano talks Cleveland's quarterback competition. 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

0: is he setting you up to fall for the rope-a-dope, or he does the thing where he doesn't want you to do anything, but he really does when you do
1: 100%. Oh, we don't need to do anything. You don't need to get me anything. It's one of those. And then I'm afraid if I don't, then, you know, I'll be the wife who didn't do anything for you for Father's Day.
0: Because when I say I don't want to do anything, I mean it.
1: I mean, he's going to claim he means it, but I don't feel like he means it. So I don't know. He's like, we'll just take the boat out or do something. I don't know. I was just texting him about it before we went on air. Like, hey, how about we do this? How about we do that? How about we do this? Well, I don't want to spend money. Okay. Well, you know, but then he wants to go spend money on other stuff. He's like, well, how about we go to a World Cup match later? And
0: oh, my God. You don't want to spend money. It's a mortgage payment.
1: Literally. It's a down payment on a house, practically, what these World Cup matches are going. So I think that might be outside of my budget, getting him tickets to one of these World Cup matches. That's probably not happening for Father's Day. If he just wanted me to leave him alone, that would be an easy feat to accomplish.
0: Yeah, see, I'm a good husband slash father. That's all I'm asking for on Sunday. Not that I'm out there, doing a bunch of things anyway. But just leave me alone. That's all I'm.
1: No nice dinner. She doesn't have to cook for you. None of that.
0: No. If anything,
1: I feel obligated to at least do that. And the advantage I have the little kids, so the little kids can still do the thing. Like they can still do the art. You know.
0: Yeah.
1: Like
0: I told go make daddy a note. You know.
1: Yes.
0: Go
1: I told my 7-year old today. Yeah. Go make him a card. Your teenage boys, it's a little different. They can still do it. They could still make you some art. You don't have to hang it up. Coming up next, Game Day is headed your way right here on ESPN Radio. You can also listen to them on the ESPN app.
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11: Hammer to left field. 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Mike Trout, how's that to start the season?
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11: Gone. Oh, my goodness. He crushed it. Giancarlo Stanton and the American League with one swing has tied it up.
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11: Judge back some more. Leaping and he caught it. Out of here. Mookie Betts. Shohei Ohtani.
10: Until a champion is crowned at the World Series.
11: And the Dodgers have won it. Repeat champions for the first time in baseball in 25 years. The Dodgers are World Series champs.
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0: They were a number two seed.
1: Yeah, I mean, listen, no disrespect to the people that vote in the MVP, but they don't always get it right. You know what I'm saying?
0: Clearly.
1: Yeah, they don't always get it right.
0: Imagine the Cavaliers and Donovan Mitchell was out for the majority of the season. It was only James Harden was their main guy, and they ended up being a two seed. How he would be...
1: Oh, no question.
0: They would have showered him up with all kind of praises. Instead,
1: until
0: it's like...
1: Until they lost in the playoffs, and everybody there you go, James Harden.
0: Yeah, that's who he is. But when Jaylen Brown did that, I mean, it's like, I think a lot of people gave him props for a quick minute, and then it was like, oh, but Jason Tatum's back, cool. All right, let's go. You know what I mean? Like, it just, to me, and again, it's from a distance, so I could be way off base, and if I am, that's okay. You know, I don't mind being corrected, but it just feels like the respect wasn't there where it should have been. And that's why I think that Jaylen Brown would rather have his own team. But we'll find out on Giannis Watch. That's what we are. Coming up, top five in the NBA. It's game night on ESPN Radio, the all-new ESPN app, SiriusXM Channel 80, and tune in.
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0: Exactly. 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I'm Q Myers. 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
15: 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Quote, he has focused on wanting to be a member of the Miami Heat. Oh, Windhorst, you've never sounded sexier. Whisper that sweet sexiness into my ears. Windy's going to be so creeped out.
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0: It's special, and it still doesn't feel real. So I'm very honored and excited to be on with you guys right now.
1: Undrafted to Stanley Cup champion. How much, Brandon, have you stayed awake at night thinking, how did I get here?
0: Very honored and excited to be on with you guys right now.
1: Undrafted to Stanley Cup champion. How much, Brandon, have you stayed awake at

0: It's the highest rated finals since Michael Jordan's last NBA finals in 1998, Bulls Jazz. So we're talking nearly 30 years, the biggest finals in terms of people watching. Game 5 alone, 24.5 million. It peaked at 33 million. Multiple games exceeded 20 million viewers. It's a 100% plus increase from last year's NBA finals. Just people in droves tuning in to watch the Knicks, Wemby go head-to-head in the NBA finals. Just unbelievable numbers. And I'm sure the NBA is incredibly happy with what they saw. And our guy, Evan Cohen, on Unsportsmanlike earlier this week, said he thinks this is a sign of bigger and better things coming for the NBA.
1: The Golden State Warriors had this dynastic team with all of these players that people knew about, and Steph Curry and Kevin Durant, Draymond Green, Klay Thompson. They had a coach that was at least in our crosshairs in terms of conversation, Steve Kerr, forever since, you know, attached to Michael Jordan. Shaq he played with. And then you had across the way arguably the second greatest player of all time in LeBron James, and that didn't beat this. If there was ever a question, are we ready for the next face of the NBA? I think it's Wemby. Some people, Knicks fans, may want to say, okay, now it's Jalen Brunson. That's fine in the moment. You absolutely can say that. He's awesome. Like, he's a great guy. He's amazing on the court. However you want to spin it, it feels like we're ready for it in a way that we haven't been in a long time.
0: I get why he's saying that, Zeno, but at the same time, I feel the whole Knicks of it all, being, you know, in the one of the largest markets in the country, having that fan base be as passionate and rabid as it is, I guess I can very easily see why this finals did better than, you know, the 2016 historic finals with LeBron and the Warriors.
2: I could see why it did better than Oklahoma City and Indiana. Sorry, Oklahoma City and Indiana as markets. I will take the shot there, and it's well-deserved. That's just the reality of how media works. I apologize. But, look, I think two things, and I will continue to say this. I don't understand how the NBA can look at their postseason product and then put it up against their regular season product and go, I'm okay with the 82 games that we put out there for an entire 6 months, and go, we're okay. The postseason product is 1,000 times better. The intensity is better. It's just, you know, if they officiated regular season games the way they officiate the postseason, we would see a completely different league and one that is more enjoyable and fun to watch. That's number one, right? I think number two here, yes, clearly the stars drove this finals through the roof, and one of the stars being in the biggest media market in the world absolutely was a big part of this. Now, if you subbed out the Knicks and put another long-suffering team, put the, you know, theoretically if it was the Clippers, right? Like,
0: yeah.
2: You know, I know they wouldn't play the Spurs, but you get the point, right? If it was the Clippers, you know, does it do the same? No, I genuinely don't think that it does. I think that a lot of it had to do with the Knicks. A lot of it had to do with how the Knicks got to the finals. Again, remember,
0: yeah,
2: everybody, even if you were a casual fan of sports, even in New York, everybody knew the Knicks were mowing people down. So leading into the finals, the stage was set for this team that was a runaway freight train against this unique alien unicorn, whatever word that we've overused about Wemby. You know, so you had this irresistible force against this immovable object kind of deal. And they were on a collision course for one another. And I think, too, again, what elevated more than anything is that the fact that the Knicks won the first two games on the road really shot things through the roof and grabbed everybody's attention. If it was flipped and it was the other way around and the Spurs had gone up 2-0, I don't think you see the numbers hold throughout the entire finals.
0: I think the health of this league, I think they're in a pretty good spot. Because I do think they have a lot of stars. There's really good star power, whether it's Wemby, Brunson, you know, Jokic, SGA, yeah, like Giannis, Tatum, all these different guys, right? Like, I think the star power is there. But if you get this finals next year, if you get Knicks, Spurs again next year, I don't think you're touching these numbers.
2: No,
0: just because,
2: I don't think so.
0: Because of the uniqueness of the Knicks trying to get there and get over the hump for the first time in 53 years. Like, that's just a huge storyline, and I don't think as many people are going to care if the Knicks are going for a repeat or the Spurs are going for their first in how many years.
2: I think that, to your point, like, I think it's a good sign for the league that they are ready to move on.
0: Mm-hmm.
2: And this constant face of the league conversation, the problem is that the league doesn't know how to market itself without a face of the league. And that's a problem for the NBA. It doesn't stand on its own as a league, right? The NFL stands on its own as a league, mm-hmm. and the stars are secondary. That's why the NFL will always be king. For the other leagues, it's they got to put their stars out front in order for the league to continue to have a foundation and a platform to build from. And so there's going always to be this desire of who's going to be the face. No one cares who the face of the NFL is. Doesn't matter.
0: No.
2: You could pick Mahomes. You could pick anybody else. It doesn't matter. No one cares. The reality is that the league stands on its own. The NBA needs to get back to that point where the league stands on its own. And I think we're close to it. But the idea that we've since we've seen eight champions in 8 years, that the league is still, I still think the NBA is better with one big dog that everybody is chasing.
0: Yeah, and I think with the way the rules are set up, like, it's just so hard to get to that point. Because as good as OKC was last year, and really during the regular season, the last 2 years, to your point about health, their second-best player was injured during their postseason run. Yeah. Yes, they still almost got to the finals, but that injury, if Jalen Williams is healthy, maybe they go back to the finals and they can be that big bad dog.
2: Let me ask you this question.
0: Okay.
2: If SGA wins the title again this year,
0: yep.
2: What is the quote face of the league situation look like? It's him, right? It's got to be.
0: It should be. I don't know if it is because of the whole, and again, this is not my phrase. I just love saying it because I think it's a hilarious phrase. I love the whole ethical basketball, right? Like, there's too much of that going on around him where I don't know if he's the face of the league, right? Like, that's because he's polarizing in that some people love him, some people can't stand the way that he plays, and that's why I don't think he's ever really entered the conversation, despite being in rare air with all the accolades he's been able to collect over the last handful of years.
2: Yeah, I mean, again, I wonder who the face of the league is going to be. I still think that this is a league that can't survive without a dominant face.
0: Yeah, and yeah, it's we'll have to wait and see how this all plays out for the NBA. I think they're in a good spot, but to your point, they got to figure something when it comes to the regular season. Because, man, as fun as the playoffs are, the regular season can be a drag. Dak Prescott saying the Cowboys, they got to make the playoffs. That's next on ESPN Radio.
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8: Parade day yesterday, everybody seemingly in the five boroughs coming together to celebrate the New York Knicks and their first championship in 53 years. I'm Gabe Neitzel along with Mark Zeno. And on the show today, here on ESPN Radio, ESPN App, SiriusXM, Channel 80, ESPN Radio presented by Progressive Insurance. Did it ever cross your mind? Did you go yesterday? Did it cross your mind to try to find a way to get to New York and be a part of the celebration?
9: It crossed my mind. I may have checked a flight or two to Manhattan, to New JFK, to see what the cost would have been. But the sea of humanity that showed up there, me and my kids would have never competed with. So, alas, I let it go and enjoyed the pictures on social media and all the videos and everything else. I mean, listen, you know, I'm glad, to my knowledge, Gabe, I don't think anybody got in serious trouble. I don't think there were any arrests or anybody got hurt. I did see people licking feet. I did see people trying to climb on objects that they weren't supposed to climb on and fail miserably. It looked like a bad parkour episode. It was, you know, I saw a couple of slap fights here and there going on, but for the most part, it was relatively tame, all things considered, and the Knicks had one hell of a party that they deserved.
8: Yeah, and again, it was a great party yesterday. That's where we begin the show today. That's where we talk on the lead here on ESPN Radio.
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8: Now, Zeno, this seems to be a tradition in every sport. And sometimes it's true, sometimes it's not. But one of the favorite things for people to do who end up giving speeches at the rally at the end of the parade is, nobody believed in us. Nobody thought we could do this. Whether you're Tom Brady and the Tampa Bay Buccaneers or the Patriots, right? Like, okay, nobody was counting you guys out, right? Like, the Dodgers have tried to play the I don't see it. But the Knicks, now the Knicks legitimately could have that chip on their shoulder because, I mean, we've played it over the number of months.

0: all the speeches that we heard.
1: Yeah, I mean, look, there's a couple of things to remember. There was a lot of people who doubted him, including yours truly. Devin has the clip. After the Hawks went down 2-1 to Atlanta, I was irate. I was very much not happy with this team. I didn't think they were, I called them untrustworthy until I saw otherwise. Well, the very next game started a run that has yet to be duplicated at any point in any season by any team in the history of the NBA. The 11-game run that the Knicks just went on then until that they had lost, including the 13-game run, but within the 11 games there, it is the best 11-game stretch in any postseason, in any regular season, in any part of the history of the NBA. No team has ever done that. So, you know, you're talking about historic level stuff, and when we talk about the Knicks being doubted, not only did they exceed the expectations, but you know, they blew past them in a historic manner, and that's kind of what makes this team so special. I mean, it's one thing to go out there and win, but this wasn't a team that really had to grind. I mean, until they got to Game 4, the NBA Finals, they didn't need to grind against anybody. They were blowing teams out with ease.
0: Yeah, they were. And then in the finals, they're coming back. They're down double digits in every single game, yeah. And they're able to fight back, which led to the mayor of New York, who did speak at the rally yesterday, Zoran Mamdani, here's what he had to say, and it was fantastic, talking about never counting out the New York Knicks.
2: But there is one thing that the pundits just don't get about this team, that they just don't get about this city. Yeah. It is in that 0.4% that we go to work. It is in that 0.4% that Jalen Brunson, the same guy that so many said was too small, proves that not only is he good enough, he is the new standard for greatness. It is in that 0.4% that OG Anunoby watches the ball float from the top of the arc and start running toward the basket, fingers reaching towards the heavens. It is in that 0.4% that Carl Anthony Towns finds the strength to mourn his mother and still pull in rebound after rebound, make block after block. It is in that 0.4% that Jose Alvarado shows every kid growing up in public housing that a son of Brooklyn and Queens can win for every one of the five boroughs. It is in that 0.4% that Mitch breaks his finger before game one and says, go get the tape. It's in that 0.4% that Josh Hart gets rebounds that break teams. That Mikal Bridges proves he was worth every single draft pick. That Landry Shamet pulls up from downtown. That every one of these 18 players transforms the franchise. That Mike Brown keeps this team believing. Most of all, it's in that 0.4% that the Knicks do what New Yorkers have always done when we are told something is impossible. We find a way. We win.
0: And again, just a sample of the speech that he gave yesterday, Zeno, which is an impressive speech, especially then when you compare it to some of the other mayors who have like given speeches at some of these rallies, getting athletes' names wrong. Like I always think of the one that down in Miami, where the mayor at the time did not get Dwayne Wade's name correct. And, you know, obviously he had a pretty big, you know, something to do with the Heat winning a championship. But I mean, it's just bringing everybody together. And that's what the Knicks have done in the city of New York. They brought everybody together and it was just a magical run that was able to culminate in a fantastic parade yesterday.
1: Listen, one thing I personally pride myself on is objectivity. And objectively, that speech was fire. My entire family still lives in New York. I'm the only person in my family who doesn't live there. And my parents, my grandparents, everybody is still there. So New York is very close to my heart, near and dear. I don't agree with any of Mondami's politics, but I didn't care about that yesterday. All I cared about was the mayor of New York City stood up there and gave a speech that was representative of this team, of New York, of what they accomplished. He hit every note possible. He hit all the right notes and did it with the right tone, tenor. And there wasn't a person in the crowd, whether, you know, they voted for him or not. Politics was out the window when that speech started. Nobody cared. And the mayor did an amazing job of giving you chills for a solid 8 minutes. It never hit a lull. Like, honestly, I listened to the whole thing. I watched the whole thing. There was never really, Gabe, there was never really a point where you felt like, okay, come on, get it over with. Let's go. Let's move on. We want to be. He captured and captivated everybody in that audience for the entire speech. You tip your cap to him. The mayor was excellent. The speech was excellent. And that's the proof that the speech was excellent is because no one cared about anything else other than the words coming out of his mouth at that moment.
0: Yeah, talking about the Knicks. And, of course, Jalen Brunson, another tradition at these events. Like someone

0: got to say something you're not supposed to into a microphone with a bunch of people around. Well, that's what Jalen Brunson did yesterday.
1: There's a lot of people that have a lot of negative stuff to say. There's a lot of people who have a lot of opinions. But when you prove them wrong, you really don't have to, you don't have to say shit to them.
0: And look, but that's... He says that, but that's the way he also carried himself, right?
2: Yes.
0: Like, because this... The narrative of, okay, can you win with a guard that size? Can he be your number one guy? Can he be the top guy to lead a team to a championship? Like, that's kind of how he just carried himself. Like, he doesn't say all that much, you know?
2: No.
0: And he was short and to the point. And I'm sure he hears a lot of the chatter about him going into the finals, the Eastern Conference Finals, playoffs.
2: I'm sure he didn't miss a single note of it.
0: And what does he do? He responded by doing what he did and being the engine of the team that went on a historic run.
2: And again, that's even more of the exclamation point. It's not just that Jalen Brunson and the Knicks did it. It's the manner in which they did it that punctuates the whole nobody gives a bleep, right? Or you don't have to give a bleep about what they say. And that's been his mantra the entire time. He hasn't really given any acknowledgement to the people who have talked about his height or his game or anything else. He's just gone out there and played ball and done it at an exceptionally high level. And yes, he put the team on his back through certain stretches. And yes, he is the captain. Yes, he is possibly the greatest Nick ever. If some people believe he is, some people believe he isn't. I don't need to split hairs with that conversation. But I do know that Jalen Brunson is an elevator. And what I mean by that is that he makes everyone and everything better around him. Because Karl Anthony Towns has been great his entire career, as much as he's been maligned. But he reached another level with Jalen Brunson. Same thing with Mikal Bridges. Same thing with Josh Hart. Clearly those two know each other along with Bridges. But it's also the Landry Shamets, the Jose Alvarados, you know, the McBrides, the entire roster, all the guys that were role players were made better by Jalen Brunson being on the floor with him at times.
0: And now as we spin and look forward at this thing, you know, the Knicks are the eighth team in a run of 8 years that are a unique champion, a different champion in the NBA. Do they have an opportunity in what's still a pretty watered down, at least as we sit here right now, who knows what happens with free agency trades? Obviously, there's a big Giannis move that could potentially happen at any point right now. But are the Knicks in a driver's seat where they could potentially be looking at being the first back-to-back champion since the Warriors over a decade ago?
2: No, they're far from it. Look, objectively, okay, look, and again, pride myself on objectivity. Let me put aside my fandom for a moment. Let's look objectively about what had happened. And the haters who don't want to give the Knicks credit know all these things and they'll say all these things. Number one, they didn't have to play anybody of worth. Both top seeds were gone from the postseason and they never had to play them, okay, from the Eastern Conference. That's number one. Number two, okay, they never faced an elimination game. They never had to go deep into a series. They never had to go face a top 1A player on any team across the board. Number two, they had an exceptionally historic run themselves. To ask them to duplicate that historic run in another postseason is nearly impossible to have happen in back-to-back years. They were also extremely healthy. Outside of the Mitchell Robinson finger, which he played through, and it was never an issue, guess what? They didn't sustain a single injury this entire postseason. Nobody missed a game. There's a certain amount of luck that goes into that. Injury luck is exactly that. It's just luck. Nobody took a bad step. We had a couple of landing zone things. Ankles rolled. Nobody missed a game. I find it hard to believe that you're going to go through a second straight playoff run with nobody missing any time. And then lastly, the path won't be the same. If the Knicks believe that running it back again is the answer, they're dead wrong. You cannot win it again when you stay the same and everybody else gets better. It's not how it works in sports anymore. Running it back is a recipe for disappointment, not success. They have to make moves to make this team better because they are not the best team in the NBA. We all know that. They played the best basketball. They had the most incredible run of any team in the history of the league, but they are not the best team.
0: Yeah, and again, when I look at the Western Conference, yes, OKC is going to be really good, you know, assuming health for San Antonio and Wemby, like they're still going to be really good. But when I look at the Eastern Conference, like I'm not overwhelmed by anybody there.
2: No.
0: I look at them, again, I think the West could be tough, but Cleveland... Okay, maybe. You were desperate. You made the move for James Harden, and guess what? It worked out the way everybody knew it was going to work out with James Harden on your team in the playoffs. Boston's in an interesting spot where, okay, are you going to trade Jaylen Brown? Are you not going to trade Jaylen Brown? Are you entering the honest sweepstakes? Are you not entering the honest sweepstakes? That seems to change on a daily basis. I don't know what Boston is. The Pistons had the best record of any team in the Eastern Conference this year. And I wanted to believe in them, Zeno. I really did. I wanted Cade Cunningham's going to take this step forward. They're going to be a team that's going to be reckoned with. Maybe they don't win a championship, but once the postseason hit, like, they faded, and they faded hard. So I can't trust them going forward. And then the Indiana Pacers, who represented the Eastern Conference last year, okay, Tyrese Halliburton's coming back, and that's great. But that team got as far as they did because of the depth of it. And the depth is completely different 2 years later than it was when they went to the finals. So I look at the Eastern Conference, and like, even if Giannis gets traded, I mean, unless he gets traded to the Celtics, like, I look at this Knicks team as, yeah, this, you should be looked at as the favorite, if not, you know, maybe the second favorite, depending upon trades. But
2: sure,
0: I like them coming out of the East. Again, the West is something completely different. But unless something seismic happens, that they should be looked at as the best team in the Eastern Conference.
2: And I don't necessarily disagree. I mean, we tend to just, you know, prisoner of the moment these things and elevate the team that just won because they just won, which is understandable. But objectively, again, remember, the Knicks finished fourth in the East this year. Fourth. Okay? So, and that's not always the measure of whether you're going to win a title or not, but the reality is that the regular season is a measure of how good you are, which it's supposed to be. I get the NBA does things a little bit different in the regular season. But that said, like, okay, objectively, yes, the Knicks are a top two or three team in the East. Does that mean they can get through the same playoff run again? I don't know. All I know is this. They run it back again with the same roster, and they bring back Mitchell Robinson, and Jose Alvarado's a player option, and they bring back McBride and say, we're going to go back to this same thing with the same 12, 13 guys that we had. I don't like their chances. I just genuinely don't, because I don't believe running it back works anymore.
0: 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Team USA trying to build off of an impressive victory last week. They're back in action in the World Cup against Australia this afternoon. We get you set for that matchup. Coming up next, he's Mark Zeno. I'm Gabe Neitzel on ESPN Radio.
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11: Shout at the Devil and Motley Crue. 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

0: They're calling the U.S. World Cup opener a magical Hollywood party. The Americans ripped through Paraguay 4-1 to start this home tournament.
1: Take away the first 2 minutes, and it truly was all the United States.
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5: Everyone still seeming to gush over what Team USA was able to do in their opener over Paraguay. 4-1 victory and win that first match of the World Cup. Match 2 for the U.S. men's national team is this afternoon, taking on Australia. 3 p.m. Eastern time, that game happening out in Seattle. ESPN Radio, ESPN App, Sirius XM, Channel 80. Along with Mark Zinno, I'm Gabe Neitzel to help us break down that U.S. men's national team matchup against Australia. We welcome in Matt Beisler, former men's national team defender, also was a member of the Sporting Kansas City squad. Matt, we certainly appreciate the time. Thank you for jumping on. As I mentioned, dominant 4-1 victory for Team USA to open up World Cup play. How confident are you in this squad going into their matchup today against Australia?
6: Yeah, I'm curious to see how they respond to such a positive performance. I mean, it's been talked about since they played on Friday, how great of a game they played, and arguably one of the best performances we've ever seen a U.S. team play in a World Cup. So credit has to be given to the players for putting in such a great performance. And but it's just one game. So, you know, in order to have success in a tournament, you've got to repeat those types of performances and gradually get better throughout the tournament. So we'll see how they come out and play this afternoon against Australia.
7: Matt, when you look at Australia, they beat Turkey 2-0, and, you know, I kind of felt like their keeper kind of saved them in that game as far as, you know, how well he played. Is their defense really that good, and how much will the U.S. struggle to score against them?
6: Well, so I didn't catch the game live because it was such a late kickoff, so I really just caught up with some of the highlights. But Australia looked impressive. I think they, along with the U.S., you could argue that they had one of the most impressive games or results in the first round. So this is an Australian team that should not be overlooked. They are ranked, I believe they're ranked 23rd in the world right now, which I would have guessed they probably would have been 40th or 50th. But this team is legit. They had one of the most impressive qualifying campaigns. I think they're probably one of the most confident teams going into the World Cup. So it's going to be a much different test than Paraguay. The physicality that Australia brings is much different than Paraguay. I think defensively they're good. They're going to look to counterattack. So I think that the strategy of the game is similar. It's just that the opponent is much different. Australia is more dynamic. They're faster. They're more athletic than the Paraguay team. And so, again, I just think it's going to be a much different test. They match up in a similar way to us.
5: Matt Beisler, former member of the U.S. men's national team, also a defender for Sporting Kansas City in his career, joining us here on ESPN Radio. How much pressure do you think Team USA is feeling? Is there any pressure? Because a win today basically puts them through to the round of 32, depending upon what else happens today, could give them the top spot in Group D. Do you feel that pressure, or is that something you try to block out the best you can?
6: Yeah, it's a great question. I feel like we don't have a ton of pressure because everyone's feeling good about how well we played and starting off group stage game with the win. It's so important to do that. But at the same time, you know, you go and you lay an egg in this game and you don't get a result or you somehow lose this game. Well, then all of a sudden you're going into game three thinking, okay, what just happened? Now, we could go and lose against Turkey and all of a sudden we're not even advancing out of the group. So I think it's a really important game. It really is going to determine whether, you know, we're essentially winning the group if we win today or if we don't get it done. We're going into our third game having to get a result and all the pressure is going to be on that game. So as a player, I mean, I think I'm entering this game feeling really good and confident about how well we played. But I would put a ton of urgency on this game. I mean, I think you got to look at this game of like, okay, we've got to get a result out of this game so we don't put so much pressure on the do or die third game against Turkey.
7: Matt, when you look at the World Cup in being in the United States and just sort of what the U.S. and the support they've had, the crowds that they've played in front of, talk about how it compares to your experiences, but also your impressions of the World Cup so far, the venues, the atmospheres, and things of that nature.
6: I think it's amazing. It's so cool to see so many different cultures coming here to America. You know, we see the Instagram videos, you know, of these fan bases like invading the city that they're playing in. You know, the Scottish in Boston, we've seen them go to Fenway Park and all those. And we experienced Argentina and Algeria here in Kansas City, where I live, earlier this week. It's amazing. I mean, international football, international soccer, it's just different. The cultures, the passion that these fans bring, the way that they cheer their teams on, you know, the songs and the chants. I certainly got to experience that throughout my playing career, but I feel like there's so many American sports fans that maybe haven't seen that. And so they're being exposed to this different level of fandom and just a different way to cheer on their fans. So I think it's amazing. You know, and we're only really getting started. And so that's the exciting part for me. But yeah, in terms of how we support our team, it looked like it was an incredible atmosphere in LA on last Friday night against Paraguay. And so that was happy to see. I know going into this tournament, there was a lot of question marks about this team, and there was a lot of people debating, oh, you know, how well are we going to do? But I think when the moment comes, it's really our responsibility to support our team no matter what. And that's kind of what I saw on Friday. So that was encouraging.
5: Given the reputation that building in Seattle has in terms of being one of the loudest, could this be like one of the highest energy games in the history of the U.S. men's national team playing in front of a home crowd in that arena in Seattle in a meaningful World Cup game?
6: Yeah, so you bring up a good point. I mean, I think Seattle's a fantastic venue. It's got to be, you know, at the top of the list or one of the top venues that I would probably choose to have one of these games at. They have an incredible fan base. They're passionate. They're knowledgeable. But just the whole setup with the way the stadium is, it's just off of downtown. So, you know, the fan base is the American Outlaws. They can kind of do their march to the match. You can stay downtown. You know, the energy with people walking around. I expect it to be a great atmosphere. Honestly, I'm jealous. Just, you know, the players getting to play in that type of atmosphere. But Seattle, it is a great soccer city for sure.
5: Matt, thank you so much for the time. We appreciate you jumping on, helping us break down Team USA taking on Australia. That's happening at 3 p.m., as we mentioned, out in Seattle today. Enjoy the game, man.
6: Yeah, you're welcome, guys. Go USA.
7: There you go. Go USA.
5: Matt Beisler, former U.S. men's national team defender. But again, playing a World Cup game. I can't wait to turn that thing out. I've got a buddy from Milwaukee, flew out, somehow got tickets. I don't even know how. Got tickets. He's out there. I'm jealous of him that he's going to be taking that in today in Australia, because the World Cup continues. Team USA's second matchup this afternoon. United States taking on Australia, 3 p.m. Eastern in Seattle. 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
5: She calls me from the cold. Along with Mark Zeno, I'm Gabe Neitzel. 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So Zeno, we've got this. I feel like this only happens whenever I do a show with you, where I've got sound from you that I'm going to be playing back to you because of something you said earlier this week. Because you've gotten some hate, man. You've gotten some hate. Because here is what you had to say earlier this week when talking about Jalen Brunson and comparing him to another New York great.
7: Now that we've had some separation, Stop with Jalen Brunson being equal to Derek Jeter. This is not a disrespect to Jalen Brunson in any size, way, shape, or form, but there's not a single sane, solitary person who picked Anthony Rizzo and said, guess what? Now he's in Michael Jordan's territory because the Cubs won the World Series. Nobody would have made that statement, or any Cub on that team would have ever compared them to Michael Jordan. Yeah. I get how good Jalen Brunson is. I'm not taking anything away from what he means or this title or anything else. The guy will be beloved in New York for the rest of his life, and in eternity, he will be beloved in New York. He's not Derek Jeter. Stop it.
5: So what kind of hate have you gotten from this for saying that Brunson is not the same as which I completely agree with, by the way. Like, I didn't think it was that insane of a take. I've heard you have some hot takes. I didn't feel like this was one of them.
7: Yeah, listen, I get made fun of a lot for some of my takes, so I'm a little bit taken aback here. I'm almost apoplectic at the responses that I've gotten. Some of them just seems to make absolutely no sense. Like the idea that Jeter was not as important to the Yankees as Brunson is to the Knicks. What? Were you guys alive during the late 90s, 2000s run? What? Like, I get the 2009 team with A-Rod and everything, but like...
5: Oh, sure.
7: The core of that dynasty in the first four championships that they won in 5 years, like, I don't know. Jeter seemed to be at the center of every big moment that there was. And, oh, by the way, like, oh, Jeter isn't as clutch as Brunson. I'm sorry. The guy's batting .310 career in the playoffs. He's got a 900 OPS in the playoffs, but none of that matters. And he's played a full season. He's played 158 playoff games in his career. Like, what sort of prisoner of the moment have we turned into here? And I can't – this is what our sports society has turned into. The minute a guy comes close to retiring or wins a title, he's a Hall of Famer or not? We ask that ridiculous question. Right? Because everybody has to be considered for the Hall of Fame. How about no, you don't? But beyond that, it's like we also have to do this comparison thing where it's like, oh, this person is now this person. It's like, let them just stand alone. Because the reality is that Jeter and Brunson both stand on their own 2 feet, and they both stand on their own arguments for how great they are. They're great in different ways. But, and Gabe, the other thing is, like, I've never been one for the rings argument.
5: Sure.
7: But all of a sudden, everybody threw the rings argument out the window. That's the main argument every fan goes to, is the rings argument. But when we put Brunson and Jeter together, the five rings don't matter against one. Like, I don't get it. I mean, Jeter built a 20-year career. Jalen Brunson is, and again, we're splitting hairs here. Like, none of this denigrates either side. Whether you agree with me or disagree, you don't have to denigrate the other side. I've never said anything bad about Jalen Brunson, but yet somehow people want to take a dump on Derek Jeter's entire career in this argument, which blows my mind away. Because the idea that Jeter is bad at anything is ridiculous.
5: What I think is happening is the same thing that everybody was like so proud of the Knicks in this run. Like, the Knicks are, despite the Nets actually existing in Brooklyn, like, the Knicks are New York's basketball team.
7: Correct.
5: Right? Like, that's just, and every other fan base is split. So you've got the Jets and the Giants. You've got the Mets and the Yankees, right? Everybody else, throughout all the other sports that New York has, everybody's split, but everybody gets behind the Knicks. So I think, especially when they're on a run like now, they almost become more important. Like, I'm in Wisconsin. I do a show, like, the Packers are always going to rule the day. Doesn't matter how great Giannis was, winning a championship, winning two MVPs. Doesn't matter that Jacob Mizorowski is, you know, one of the best pitchers in baseball right now and is just dealing and is on an unbelievable hot streak his last eight starts. Like, I mean, Jordan Love and Micah Parsons are always going to be the guys because the Packers are the most important thing. So I think what's happening is because everything else is split and the Knicks have become and are so important to the city, that you've got everybody just trying to rally behind Jalen and lift him up to, again, he's not on Jeter's level. He's just not. And I mean, there's nothing wrong with that. Like, there's nothing wrong with that.
7: Some of the responses have been so outlandish.
5: Okay.
7: Jeter is not a top five Yankee or the best player in MLB in any year in his whole career. When has Jalen Brunson been the top best player at any year in his career? When has he ever come close?
5: He's never been first team All NBA. He's made the second team the last 2 years. Hasn't been an MVP finalist. But there's two ridiculous
7: statements. Somebody said Jeter.
5: There.
7: Here's another one. Jeter was almost an ancillary piece on his championship teams. What? An ancillary piece? Are you kidding me?
5: Like. I mean, he wasn't even an ancillary piece on the last one that you brought up. Like,
7: no!
5: He was still an important piece. Was he the best piece in 2009?
7: He batted 350 in 2009.
11: We can all agree he didn't need to dive into the stands, though. We're all on the same page.
7: Oh my God, Bubba, Jesus.
11: I think we're all on the same page.
12: We took like four steps extra, you know?
7: Okay. We all agree that Derek Jeter, of his own volition, chose to run full speed and throw his face at an inanimate object on purpose. We all agree that that makes total sense.
11: Yeah, I mean, he thought could have just, you know, stopped. But
7: it could have just pulled up. That's right. He could have pulled flaps. You know, like it's landing an F-18 Tomcat on an aircraft.
11: Look, I'll give you the flip play against Giambi. I'll give you the overhand throw. But the dive into the stands, I think everyone's on the same page here. He didn't need to go into and get all bloody. That was for show. Yes. So let's just put that to the side.
7: Who has a history of dating the most beautiful women on the planet, the thing he wants to do is destroy his face to keep that streak going.
5: I mean, he just thought that the people were going to catch him. At that point, how many rings? I mean, he had, what, three or four championships at that point? Like, he just thought the people were going to catch him.
11: That was a miss by the Yankees.
12: I'm thinking the Knicks fans are going to catch Jalen Brunson if he dies in the crowd.
7: See, there he goes, stoking the flames. That's a perfect Devin Cain comment if there ever was one right there. My God.
5: Yeah, it's just a bad job by Yankee fans. You got to catch your guy. He's coming at you. What are you getting out of the way for? You got to catch him.
7: The crazy thing is that the idea that people want to tear down Derek Jeter's legacy in favor of Jalen Brunson, I just don't get it. And like everybody, again, the idea that we throw the rings argument out, like I never default to that. The rings are like, you know, when it comes to me, when I make an argument for a player, like I never use rings as a separator. I never have. I never will. Like you're not going to convince me that Matt Stafford is a better quarterback than Dan Marino ever. Like that's not happening. Like, there's not a world where I think that Matt Stafford is better than Dan Marino. Sorry, Matt Stafford, not a shot at you. You're just not better than Dan Marino. So I don't ever live in that world. But the idea that we've just dumped Jeter's five rings as if they mean nothing and said, okay, see ya. And, oh, by the way, Jeter, the only guy, okay, non-pitcher, to get the less than one vote. The only one person didn't vote for the Hall of Fame. Otherwise, he would have been the only unanimous position player ever. Like, Are we willing to rewrite history here, Gabe? What is happening?
5: Yeah, I don't know. I never thought I would live to see people wanting to try to tear down, legitimately, Derek Jeter's legacy to compare him to Jalen Brunson. Because, yeah, I mean, like you said, some people are going to make the argument, maybe he is, maybe he isn't, Jalen Brunson the best Nick of all time. Like, I guess Jeter's never going to be the best Yankee of all time. But that says more about the history of the Yankees and the Knicks than anything else.
7: Those Yankees crafted the entire sport.
5: Correct.
7: They made it a national pastime. Like, you can't compare with that.
5: Babe Ruth, right? Like, if the Knicks had somebody like Babe Ruth in their history, Jalen Brunson would not be the greatest Knick of all time.
7: Right. I think it's kind of like the Lakers having Kareem kind of deal, right? I mean, if it's not Magic and Kareem, you're not anybody. Nobody else is ever going to be the greatest Laker of all time. So that's just the reality.
5: Yeah, because, I mean, to me, if you're bringing up that argument to try to tear down Jeter of like, oh, look at Brunson, he's the greatest Nick of all time. Like, to me, that says
7: more
5: about
7: the very short list that he had to overcome, by the way.
5: That's what I'm saying. It says more about the history of the Knicks than it does, you know, Jalen Brunson. Yeah. Like, yeah, otherwise we're going back to the 70s, right? Like, we're going back a ways for guys that actually won championships for the Knicks. But it's a strange time. The New York Knicks and people trying to tear down people in New York. That's the thing. This isn't like coming from Red Sox fans.
7: And that's the thing, too. These are all New York Yankee and Knicks fans calling me a clown, denigrating my entire life, wishing bad things upon me. I mean, you know, somebody told me, I dare you to come over here and slap me. Whatever. Okay.
5: I don't know if you wanted that dare, man. Like, I wouldn't mess with Zeno. That's just me, though. That's just me. 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NBA Finals ratings, they were fantastic. Do they prove that we're ready to move on to a post-LeBron NBA? We'll explain that coming up next. Along with Mark Zeno, I'm Gabe Neitzel on ESPN Radio.
13: 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How Angel Racing the Dream spoiled Caitlin Clark's shoe debut.
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18: The Rich Eisen Show. 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
18: 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Was Eli, one was Jeter, right, one was Brunson, and right, one was Messier.
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18: Yeah.
19: Messier won the
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26: Athletes Unlimited softball is back for season two. 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
30: Man, them poster racks were awesome, though. 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
32: Little bit of a subtext that this is a one-off. And I'm saying, what if this is the start of a run for the ages? Not just this 10-week playoff run, but what if Brunson and his performance is actually now going to make him a Jordan-esque closer that you can't stop? What if they raise the banner and the Knicks are a clear-cut front-running team? And even if they are the 2-seed or the 3-seed and they're going to have some regular season issues where they're not a 60-win team, they're not blowing the doors off places, but they're good enough and they're going to get a home court advantage spot in the first round, and then comes next April. And it's like, okay, good luck beating them again because they know how to close. They've got the rings. What if this is the beginning of a run in a back-to-back championship for the New York Knicks?
30: I mean,
32: why can't that happen?
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0: Apparently, Knicks fans weren't just the only ones enjoying their run in the NBA Finals. Ratings fantastic for the Finals as those numbers are in. It's ESPN Radio and the ESPN app. SiriusXM Channel 80, along with Mark Zeno. I'm Gabe Neitzel. So the five games that they played in the Finals averaged 20.6 million viewers across those five games on ABC and ESPN. It's the highest rated Finals since Michael Jordan's last NBA Finals in 1998, Bulls-Jazz. So we're talking nearly 30 years, the biggest Finals in terms of people watching. Game 5 alone, 24.5 million. It peaked at 33 million. Multiple games exceeded 20 million viewers. It's a 100% plus increase from last year's NBA Finals. Just people in droves tuning in to watch the Knicks, Wemby go head-to-head in the NBA Finals. Just unbelievable numbers. And I'm sure the NBA is incredibly happy with what they saw. And our guy, Evan Cohen, on Unsportsmanlike earlier this week, said he thinks this is a sign of bigger and better things coming for the NBA.
1: The Golden State Warriors had this dynastic team with all of these players that people knew about, and Steph Curry and Kevin Durant, Draymond Green, Klay Thompson. They had a coach that was at least in our crosshairs in terms of conversation, Steve Kerr, forever since, you know, attached to Michael Jordan, Shaq he played with. And then you had across the way, arguably the second greatest player of all time in LeBron James.

0: and that didn't beat this. If there was ever a question, are we ready for the next face of the NBA? I think it's Wemby. Some people, Knicks fans, may want to say, okay, now it's Jalen Brunson. That's fine in the moment. You absolutely can say that. He's awesome. Like, he's a great guy. He's amazing on the court. However you want to spin it, it feels like we're ready for it in a way that we haven't been in a long time.
1: I get why he's saying that, Zeno, but at the same time, I feel the whole Knicks of it all, being, you know, in the one of the largest markets in the country, having that fan base be as passionate and rabid as it is, I guess I can very easily see why this finals did better than, you know, the 2016 historic finals with LeBron and the Warriors.
2: I could see why it did better than Oklahoma City and Indiana. Sorry, Oklahoma City and Indiana as markets. I will take the shot there, and it's well-deserved. That's just the reality of how media works. I apologize. But, look, I think two things, and I will continue to say this. I don't understand how the NBA can look at their postseason product and then put it up against their regular season product and go, I'm okay with the 82 games that we put out there for an entire 6 months, and go, we're okay. The postseason product is 1,000 times better. The intensity is better. It's just, you know, if they officiated regular season games the way they officiate the postseason, we would see a completely different league and one that is more enjoyable and fun to watch. That's number one, right? I think number two here, yes, clearly the stars drove this finals through the roof, and one of the stars being in the biggest media market in the world absolutely was a big part of this. Now, if you subbed out the Knicks and put another long-suffering team, put the, you know, theoretically if it was the Clippers, right? Like,
1: yeah.
2: You know, I know they wouldn't play the Spurs, but you get the point, right? If it was the Clippers, you know, does it do the same? No, I genuinely don't think that it does. I think that a lot of it had to do with the Knicks. A lot of it had to do with how the Knicks got to the finals. Again, remember,
1: yeah,
2: everybody, even if you were a casual fan of sports, even in New York, everybody knew the Knicks were mowing people down. So leading into the finals, the stage was set for this team that was a runaway freight train against this unique alien unicorn, whatever word that we've overused about Wemby. You know, so you had this irresistible force against this immovable object kind of deal. And they were on a collision course for one another. And I think, too, again, what elevated more than anything is that the fact that the Knicks won the first two games on the road really shot things through the roof and grabbed everybody's attention. If it was flipped and it was the other way around and the Spurs had gone up 2-0, I don't think you see the numbers hold throughout the entire finals.
1: I think the health of this league, I think they're in a pretty good spot. Because I do think they have a lot of stars. There's really good star power, whether it's Wemby, Brunson, you know, Jokic, SGA, yeah, like Giannis, Tatum, all these different guys, right? Like, I think the star power is there. But if you get this finals next year, if you get Knicks, Spurs again next year, I don't think you're touching these numbers.
2: No,
1: just because,
2: I don't think so.
1: Because of the uniqueness of the Knicks trying to get there and get over the hump for the first time in 53 years. Like, that's just a huge storyline, and I don't think as many people are going to care if the Knicks are going for a repeat or the Spurs are going for their first in how many years.
2: I think that, to your point, like, I think it's a good sign for the league that they are ready to move on.
1: Mm-hmm.
2: And this constant face of the league conversation, the problem is that the league doesn't know how to market itself without a face of the league. And that's a problem for the NBA. It doesn't stand on its own as a league, right? The NFL stands on its own as a league, mm-hmm. and the stars are secondary. That's why the NFL will always be king. For the other leagues, it's they got to put their stars out front in order for the league to continue to have a foundation and a platform to build from. And so there's going always to be this desire of who's going to be the face. No one cares who the face of the NFL is. Doesn't matter.
1: No.
2: You could pick Mahomes. You could pick anybody else. It doesn't matter. No one cares. The reality is that the league stands on its own. The NBA needs to get back to that point where the league stands on its own. And I think we're close to it. But the idea that we've seen eight champions in 8 years, that the league is still, I still think the NBA is better with one big dog that everybody is chasing.
1: Yeah, and I think with the way the rules are set up, like, it's just so hard to get to that point. Because as good as OKC was last year, and really during the regular season, the last 2 years, to your point about health, their second best player was injured during their postseason run. Yeah. Yes, they still almost got to the finals, but that injury, if Jalen Williams is healthy, maybe they go back to the finals and they can be that big bad dog.
2: Let me ask you this question.
1: Okay.
2: If SGA wins the title again this year,
1: yep,
2: what is the quote face of the league situation look like? It's him, right? It's got to be.
1: It should be. I don't know if it is because of the whole, and again, this is not my phrase. I just love saying it because I think it's a hilarious phrase. I love the whole ethical basketball, right? Like, there's too much of that going on around him where I don't know if he's the face of the league, right? Like, that's because he's polarizing in that some people love him, some people can't stand the way that he plays, and that's why I don't think he's ever really entered the conversation despite being in rare air with all the accolades he's been able to collect over the last handful of years.
2: Yeah, I mean, again, I wonder who the face of the league is going to be. I still think that this is a league that can't survive without a dominant face.
1: Yeah, and yeah, it's we'll have to wait and see how this all plays out for the NBA. I think they're in a good spot, but to your point, they got to figure something when it comes to the regular season because, man, as fun as the playoffs are, the regular season can be a drag. Dak Prescott saying the Cowboys, they got to make the playoffs. That's next on ESPN Radio.
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1: Some people work things out and some just don't know how to change.
2: Oh, that's what I'm talking about on a Love Friday. Water runs dry. That's what I'm talking about. Man, I miss Boyz II Men.
3: Who's the guy in Boyz II Men that used to just be like,
4: hey, baby?
2: Yeah, yeah, he's the one with the cane who they kicked out.
3: They kicked him out?
2: Yeah, he's not in the group anymore.
3: He used to just say, like, you know, Love Friday.
2: Yeah, yeah, yeah, yeah. I forget his name. He had the cane, and they kicked him out of the group, like a number of years ago. Very ugly ending, all right? But, oh, I love some Boyz. Love Boyz II Men.
3: Me too, but I didn't realize that they had all that drama. On Bended Knee is the song where he does the real, like, spoken...
2: Yeah, yeah, yeah.
3: The like, spoken word section mm-hmm. where he really gets the...
2: What a song.
5: That was Michael McCary, by the way.
2: That's his name, Michael McCary, yeah. This is Freddie and Harry on ESPN Radio on a Love Friday, presented by Progressive Insurance. So, we have a controversial situation just took place in the United States.
3: I agree.
2: Match against Australia. So, U.S. is up 2-0 right now over Australia. This U.S. team's a wagon, all right? No Christian Pulisic today, if you're just tuning in. They have held him out because of the injury that he sustained last week. But USA leads Australia 2-0 right now. They're in extra time late in the first half. They added 7 minutes, probably got about another minute and a half to go here before the referee blows the whistle. But about 5 minutes ago, U.S. scored a goal, a header from Antonio Freeman's kid, all right? A header from Freeman scores to make it 2-0, but the play was immediately called for offside by the assistant. And they then go to and the play was very offside. But they go to VAR, where you could see, yes, two players for the U.S. were very offside, but Freeman was actually onside. So they were doing VR, I suppose, to determine whether or not the other players were in on the play, yeah. Which it doesn't matter if they're not the ones who touched the ball. If they're in on the play, if they could distract the goalie, that's not supposed to be a goal. It should be offside, and they ruled a good goal and gave the U.S. the goal. I'm glad to make it 2-0. But I'm very surprised that they wound up awarding the goal.
3: Our goal music is the American Idol theme song?
6: That's what I decided, yes.
2: Okay. You know what? Right. I didn't even recognize it right away. I was going to say, I thought it was Double Dare. I thought it was a drop from Double Dare.
3: I kind of was... Whoa, whoa. I don't want to... You know, argue against our own goal as a
2: right.
3: country. This is
2: I'm
3: like,
2: surprised it was a goal.
3: This is the greatest run in the history of American soccer that we're in the midst of right now, winning one game 4-1 and being up 2-0 in the other one. But my goodness, I've played a lot of FIFA in my day. Let me just I'm not a huge fan of international soccer, but I played all the FIFA you could play when I was in college. And Zaz, on FIFA, that is offside 100% of the time.
2: Yeah.
3: So is there a new rule or something going on here that allowed that play to be onside? Because clearly, there were two other U.S. players that were in the box around the goalie.
2: And very offside.
3: And very offside when Freeman scored. So I would need somebody who's like a soccer official in order to tell
2: I'm
3: me.
2: I'm a soccer official.
3: Yeah, or no. Okay, so Zaz, you're a soccer official. Was this a crazy... And it was on replay. But people complain about VAR all the time. They say it's much worse than any American replay system.
2: This should not have been a goal. I mean, I don't know any other way to put it. You know, I'm glad it's a goal. I'm glad they're up 2-0. This U.S. team, they've looked incredible now through a game and a half. They've outscored the opponent 6-1. And these aren't, you know, Australia's not terrible. Paraguay's not terrible. And from what I understand, Australia's a pretty good defensive team as well. All right. Right. And the U.S. has had other chances. I mean, Australia just made a big save a couple minutes ago.
3: They looked that way against Turkey when they played,
2: yes.
3: You know, last week. This their second game. They shut out the first team they played. That's a European squad that has some real history of being pretty good in this sport. So
2: yeah. So I'm surprised. I think the assistant's initial call that it was offside was probably the right call. I don't know. The game's in Seattle. We're a host nation. We get a little home cooking there. Is that what just took place? I don't know.
3: I think so. I don't think that's the first call. Seattle used to get away with every pass interference in that stadium, so now we're getting away with goals, but we're not going to complain. And Zaz, if we win this game by multiple goals, there's a chance you could have the group wrapped up before you even take on Turkey A.
2: Depending on what happens tonight. Because Turkey A, and we're calling them Turkey A, right? Turkey A?
3: Yeah, we're going Turkey A. We're going Turkey A.
2: Turkey A takes on Paraguay late tonight. So, yeah, like if the U.S. were to win this game and Paraguay and Turkey A 0-0 draw, you know, they could have this thing wrapped up. Coming up next, are the Milwaukee Bucks asking for too much for Giannis? Freddie and Harry on ESPN Radio.
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0: The reason that I don't believe in the Dallas Cowboys is because I don't believe that Jerry Jones can get out of his own way. It is not a lack of belief in Dak Prescott and his abilities. It's not a lack of belief in Brian Schottenheimer, who I thought in his first year with the Cowboys, despite a lot of tough circumstances, really equipped himself very well. It seems like the guys really love to play for him. Christian Parker coming over from the Eagles, their new DC, seems like rave reviews on him from Philly and in his time with Dallas. But I don't believe in Jerry Jones. Jerry loves the spectacle. But I could say all of that about one James Dolan. He had been the reason why a lot of people thought the Knicks could never get it done. So if James Dolan can step back enough to let Leon Rose and Worldwide West and subsequently Mike Brown, who they hired to be the head coach, make the basketball decisions, maybe Jerry Jones can take a page out of Dolan's book.
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15: Hey, it's Michelle Smallman, and coming up Monday, how should the Lakers approach their offseason? We asked one of their biggest fans, Ice Cube, when he joins us at 9:30 a.m. Eastern. 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
1: I'm Ed Mengen, making two in a row for the U.S. at the World Cup. The United States shut out Australia today 2-0. Both goals coming in the first half, an own goal and a goal by Alex Freeman. With the victory, the U.S. advances to the knockout round. Former U.S. player Breck Shea broke down the success of the U.S. team on SportsCenter.
2: Well, when you get into a tournament, you want to win your first game, and then you want to win your second game because that puts you into the knockout round, and they did that. And in the first game, in the first half, they looked pretty. And today, the first half, they looked pretty. In the second half, they had to suffer. And they got the result, and we're looking at the next stage, and we're all excited.
1: So not only does the U.S. advance to the knockout round, they can clinch first in Group D with a win or a draw by Paraguay later tonight against Turkey. Right now, the second half of Foxborough into the 69th minute, Morocco leads Scotland 1-0. Coming up at the top of the hour in Philadelphia, it'll be Haiti against Brazil. To golf at the U.S. Open, Wyndham Clark has been done for several hours with round two. He has the lead at 7-under. He has a 4-stroke lead over three other golfers as several others are just finishing up. In baseball, Tigers pitcher Justin Verlander has a left hamstring strain. He will likely be out for several weeks. On the diamond today, the Cubs clobber the Blue Jays 16-2. Right now, Tigers on top of the White Sox 2-1 in the fourth. Reds and Yankees scoreless in the second. Marlins and the Giants 1-0. Nationals over the Rays 1-0. And the Brewers and Braves are scoreless. We'll have Braves and Brewers tomorrow on ESPN Radio. In football, the agent for defensive tackle Jeff Simmons have told ESPN's Adam Schefter, the NFL Network's Ian Rappaport, and Mike Garoppolo, the veterans agreed to a 3-year extension.
3: Hey, it's Michelle Smallman, and coming up Monday, now that the 25-26 NBA season is officially over, it's time to look ahead to the NBA offseason and which team has a chance to improve themselves the most. It's on Sportsmanlike, 6 a.m. Eastern, right here on ESPN Radio, ESPN2, and ESPNU. It has been 35,036 days since the last time the U.S. men's national team won back-to-back games in the World Cup. That was 1930. That streak ended today. We got her done, America. You're listening to Amber and Ian. We're presented to you by Progressive Insurance. Adam Kaufman is here filling in for Ian tonight. You can find him at Adam M. Kaufman, K-A-U. You can find me at Amber W. Sports. Let's bring in one of the greatest U.S. men's national team players ever, Tony Meola, kind enough to give us some of his time. And Tony, thanks so much for hopping on with us. Let's just start with your reaction to what you saw from this team today.
4: Yeah, first up, Amber, Adam, great to chat with you guys. Look, I think, first off, anybody who would have told you 6 points after two games, you know, 3 months ago, 6 months ago, you'd have bitten their arm off, right, to take it. And that's what they've got. It's historic for them. I think we certainly looked at match day one against Paraguay and said, you know, this team is finally starting to gel. Today, the game played out like I said it would, or at least like I thought it would, a little bit choppy. It's an Australia side that is physical. They're athletic. They break plays up all over the field and they don't care necessarily to have the ball. It's not a team that needs possession. I thought first half we were really good in that area of the game. Second half we struggled a little bit, but we're talking about all of these things while we have 6 points in the bag. And as you just opened with, you know, this has never been done before. Well, it's been done in 1930, so it's not been done in the modern game for us. So this is a dream start, if you will, for the U.S. team.
5: And we'll talk more, Tony, about today's match and the success to come out of that, obviously. But just for a second, the 40,000-foot view, like you said, going into this thing, I mean, there were real questions, conversations around, can the Americans win Group D? Will the Americans even definitely get to the knockout round, let alone go out and take 6 points out of the first two matches? As we move the goalposts to cross sports, how should we view this team in terms of its potential to actually win the World Cup this year?
4: Well, that's a great question. So to address sort of the question marks, right? And obviously, you know, I'm someone that looks at every game and gets to sort of report and do post games about, you know, performances and all of that. We played Belgium. We lost 5-2, right? If you just pick up the paper the next day and you go 5-2, oh, we got spanked by Belgium. after that game, we said, okay, while the starters were in early in that game, it was 30-35 really, really good minutes. And then we make a bunch of changes and things fall off the rails a little bit. Then you go to the Portugal game. I think that final was 2-1, and we came out of that one going, you know what, if you really dive into it, 45 minutes was really, really good. We start to see some patterns of play, things that Mauricio Pochettino hadn't really worked on. Then we come to Senegal. We win that 1-3-2, and we're getting a little bit more of the moment. See, I think it's always hard to think you're going to play 90 minutes all the time and play well. There's going to be ebbs and flows. There's going to be a wave where the opposition, like we saw today, I would call an inferior team, but has moments for 15, 20 minute period where they kind of take over the game. They make some changes. They're a little bit more desperate. They've got to throw more numbers forward and take some chances. And you have those ebbs and flows. So
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4: Of the games right until like the last portion of the game, like you have this instinct that clicks in. Well, Australia did a little bit of that today, where they said, you know what, we can't just lay down and take these punches. They didn't get goals out of it, but I think it's what I said earlier. I'll go back to that. There's ebbs and flows. Like, you just don't dominate all the time for 90 minutes. I was at France Senegal a couple days ago at MetLife Stadium, and I looked at a Senegal team that really took it to France.